0: 我是2022年 Arcadia 第三区市议员候选人王爱。
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0: is my new weekly show, 16th Minute of Fame, the podcast where every episode I take a closer look at an internet character of the day. Who were they? What made them so notorious? How did the internet, or sometimes the algorithm, choose them? And what does a person do when they're suddenly confronted with more attention than the human psyche can handle? Take The Dress, a story that went uber viral in early 2015 in spite of being, well, kind of a boring optical illusion. A mother of the bride in Scotland took a picture of a dress she was thinking about wearing to her daughter's wedding. But she saw the dress as blue with black lace, and her daughter saw it as white with gold lace. One BuzzFeed post later, every single person on the internet was talking about the dress. But to me, The Dress is a story about the last couple of months when the internet was still sort of fun. It was shortly before the stories that spread across the internet stopped being driven by exploited millennials with useless arts degrees and started being decided by algorithms hell-bent on growing internet usership at all costs. And on a long enough timeline, the story of The Dress is one entangled with abuse and media exploitation. Internet history is a tricky thing to be invested in. It feels like every time a bad with business billionaire buys up another platform, history starts being erased. With the team at Cool Zone Media, we're taking these characters' 16th minute of fame to see what their moment meant to them and what it says about us.
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0: It's common sense in a world of narrative noise. It's your morning show with Michael Del Giorno.
1: 35 minutes after the hour. 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Honored to serve you. I'm Michael. I got to tell you, I'm a little distracted. Can you do me a favor? I know we've documented how much Woody, Red, and Roger sound alike.
2: Okay.
1: Am I the only one? And I know, I have been with Steve Zahn. Is it me or does Gabe sound just like Steve Zahn? Give me Gabe first. And this is when he was in St. Louis. He now lives in Florida, but here's Gabe.
3: 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Okay.
1: All right, now give me Steve Zahn, the actor.
4: Hey there, this is Steve Zahn. You know what? My morning show is your morning show.
1: Isn't that scary?
4: Michael close, Del Giorno.
1: Very close. See, I have a great ear for voices. It freaks my wife out, but like I can tell her, like there's actors that are not as obvious doing voiceover work. They do over half of all the voiceover work. Makes good sense. They know how to deliver lines. And I can hear it clearly. And she goes, how do you know that's, and you know, of course it's them.
2: It's what we do.
1: Yeah. So, we played Gabe and I was like, man, that sounds like Steve.
2: It does.
1: Gabe, you could have made a lot more money with that voice. AI either scares the snot out of you or you're just beginning to understand it and you're filled with excitement. There's really not a lot of in between. For me, never been scared. I kind of know where it's all leading and the loss of critical thinking and thought that could come along with it. I mean, just like everything, it opens up a Pandora's box. But by and large, I'm not one of those that is fearful as much as see it as a tool. This is the first thing that's ever scared me. So it was one of these like Facebook prompts and it says, hey, I just did this. It blew me away. Type in, ask AI, describe me like you're about to warn someone who's about to meet me. And I thought, and my first thought was, how's AI, does AI know who I am without me giving my name? AI didn't just give you the most amazing description I've ever heard of me. I mean, it's frightening. So I type in, describe me like you're about to warn someone who's going to meet me. And the AI responds, okay, fair warning. You're about to meet someone who is curious, intense, direct, and not particularly interested and staying on the surface. That is the most frighteningly accurate description of me I've ever heard. I might have stopped at curious because that I know. I'll never forget, I was driving home one day. This will give you an idea of how curious I am. I'm driving home and Gordon Lightfoot comes on and it's The Wreck of the Edmund Fitzgerald. By the time I get home after singing the entire song, I get on Google. I start on a rabbit hole. I want to learn everything about the Edmund Fitzgerald. Everything about where it left, where it was headed, where it went down, how close it was to safety, who all perished, what it looked like. It's just who I am. And I stay curious. I don't think I'm intense, do you? I think if anything, I was with my high school buddy yesterday who said, you know, the thing you and Keith taught me was not to take life so seriously, that you can be a smart aleck. I don't find me intense, do you?
2: I find you can be intense at times, yeah. Yeah, when we're in the heat of the battle, absolutely.
1: And then direct, I view it as, you know, me and Nick, we're famous for not having filters. So I guess that would fall under direct. And no, I'm not interested in surface things. If I spend time with you, I don't want to have small

0: We will be talking about ETFs, the world of investing. That's what I like to talk about. We'll probably talk about horses and dressage a fair amount.
1: Horses and dressage will come up more here than they do in the Money Stuff newsletter. And, you know, we'll talk to people. Maybe we'll have some guests on and we'll answer some reader questions if you have any. I'm Matt Levine, the Money Stuff columnist at Bloomberg Opinion.
0: And I'm Katie Greifeld. 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
2: Won't reset the whole thing. We're only going to do this for a couple of more minutes, I promise. Won't reset the whole thing. We're talking about that horrifying case. Uh-oh. Thank you, Dr. Fauci. Probably COVID. Talking about that horrifying case of the mom who strangled her three kids to death and whether or not, you know, she's guilty of murder and she go to prison, or she's mentally ill because of postpartum psychosis and it's not her fault and all the people are supporting her and all that sort of stuff. We did get this text. We've mentioned this week. They did report she continuously contacted suicide hotlines and mental health services and was turned away because she didn't have a plan and she wasn't ideating enough for her to be considered a threat. I mean, all that stuff is so complicated. Trust me, I've been in a situation with a family member who was 5150. That's when they lock you up because you're a danger to yourself or others. And then they let you out after a couple of days and you say to the people at the hospital, well, now what am I supposed to do? And they say, well, I don't know, but we're not holding you anymore. They're free. And if you ever get in that whole world, it's stressful and not as black and white as you might think it is. I had another point I was going to make. Oh, so a lot of people bring up this, which is definitely relevant to the conversation. You remember Susan Smith way back in the 90s? Remember she strapped her kids into the car and pushed the car into the lake and drowned her kids? Horrifying. Which, again, to me, to a certain extent, is by definition insane of some sort, or something don't work in your brain because we're designed to have kids, raise them to be healthy. The fact that you aren't means something's really, really wrong with you. But she was found guilty of murder and is still in prison. And the jury deliberated like 2 hours, I think, hour and a half, 2 hours in that whole case. And her defense also tried to make claims that she had all kinds of depression and suicidal this and wasn't her fault. Well, it didn't work in that case. They found her guilty and she is still in prison as a murderer. And the jury thought, didn't even like, you know, wasn't even a complicated case at all. Stuff like, for the prosecution, stuff like the fact that they demonstrated that in this current case, that she mapped out the time it would take for her husband to drive to a CVS and pick up takeout at a restaurant. Like, she did a little Googling, so they determined it. So she sent him on errands, added up the time it would take him to be gone to make sure she had enough time to do what she did, the horrifying thing she did. They use that as a sign that she's not, you know, bad as crazy. I don't know. I'm not enough of an expert. It doesn't seem to me impossible that you can be psychotic, hearing voices telling you to kill your kids, and with it enough to come up with a plan where you would figure out how much time you need to take it. But I don't know. I'm no expert in that whatsoever. Medical staff who saw Ms. Clancy and her kids earlier that same day testified that she appeared composed, rational, and completely functional while taking her children to a doctor appointment and playing with them in the snow earlier that very day. Does that mean she's not crazy, that it came and went, or she was able to act normal for that long? I have no idea. God, it would be something to be on that jury, wouldn't it? And wrestling with those issues. Whew, that'd be a heavy one. It'd be really interesting, but it would be heavy. Well, we'll get into the results of it next week whenever they come back, and we'll move on to things that aren't quite so complex, which is pretty much everything that we could possibly talk about. Gavin Newsom, I don't think, is going to be president of the United States. I think I would put money on that at this point. Maybe we'll get to that at some point. Columbia House Records has gone away. We'll say goodbye to that fantastic institution, among other things on the way. If you missed the segment, get the podcast, Armstrong and Getty On Demand.
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5: USS Abraham Lincoln is leaving the Middle East after a nine-month deployment. USS George Washington will replace the aircraft carrier, allowing the crew of the Lincoln to return home to San Diego. There have been mental health concerns about the 5,000 crew members who've been deployed since November, setting a modern carrier record for time at sea. President Trump will be in South Carolina today to campaign for Republican Senator Darlene Graham. Graham is running in South Carolina's Republican Senate primary runoff next week. The special primary comes after her brother, Senator Lindsey Graham, died unexpectedly, and the governor of South Carolina appointed her to serve out the remainder of his term. More reporting on UFOs is making more people believe in aliens, according to a new survey. The survey conducted by Talker Research found that the rise in belief is especially prevalent among Gen Z. I'm Michael Kastner.
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17: America's produced like lots and lots of stuff. Just piles of stuff. The fact of the matter is all day long, every day, there are warehouses full of stuff getting just pushed off a cliff. All day, every day.
15: That's Ian Nagoski, who runs the Canary Records label.
17: A friend of mine said that what he loves is being the guy standing at the edge of the cliff, waving his arms, going, wait, no, let me look at those first before you throw them away. I think there might be some good stuff in there. I think there might be some stories. I don't think we should throw all those away yet.
15: We have a season, 10 episodes of stories from that realm, of things that were just barely saved, and in some cases, not saved at all. A bizarre tale of two infamous New Yorkers.
18: They booby-trapped their home and turned it into the shield fortress of ephemera.
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17: There hasn't been a guess culturally that they matter. 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
6: We'll have our sunshine, but some cloudy skies will try to invade a central and a western Nebraska. Showers and thunderstorms off to the east may provide for additional activity late today and this evening. Highs in the mid-90s, lows tonight will be in the lower 60s. We've got upper 80s, low 90s on tap this weekend. Widely scattered showers and storms late day and evening Saturday. Lows going to be low 60s.
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0: bulk raw commodities that we as American farmers produce. The export market, it's records this year, and it looks like it's not going to slow down.
1: He also points to additional ethanol demand closer to home, while noting some commodities still face trade headwinds.
0: I think they're at a 5.8 blending rate outside of the three largest cities. Well, if you just include the three largest cities in there, that's a be a huge boost. And if, when they go to E10, that's a huge market. And then you look to our neighbor to the north, we absolutely have to defend that ethanol market up there. Canada is going to take almost 1 billion gallons of ethanol. I mean, that's a huge deal. And, you know, they go to E15 mandate, which they're planning to do in a year or two. And man, that opens the door for everybody. The only thing that's lagging is milo and barley, and that is geopolitical reasons. So if we can get an India trade deal signed and across, that should help the sorghum guys, you know, and China's always a wild card on that sorghum deal. So they buy when they want to buy.
1: As he begins his term as chairman, Reiner says his focus will be protecting existing markets while helping open new ones.
0: Well, I think my priorities are definitely USMCA. That's at the forefront of everyone in the U.S. because that is Mexico and Canada are number one and number two as far as our ag trade. But then again, you know, help with the sorghum and barley. There's certain things that we cannot do. We cannot lobby the U.S. government, but we can go overseas and promote and talk to their government officials of the benefits of the U.S. sorghum and barley crop. And I'm really hopeful that we get this going back on track again, because especially the barley guys are really suffering. So I think that needs to be a priority.
1: The delegates of the U.S. Grains and Bioproducts Council elected Jay Reiners of the Nebraska Corn Board as chairman of its board of directors at its 66th annual Board of Delegates meeting held in Milwaukee, Wisconsin. He will lead efforts to expand international markets for U.S. grains and related products. You've been listening to Focus on Ag, where we speak farm. I'm Duane Merle.
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10: 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September Kansas City wheat settled at 756 and a quarter, down 6. December 772 and a half, down 4. And July of 27 at 786, down 3 and a quarter. September wheat in Chicago, 681 and a half, down 1 and a quarter. December, $7 even, unchanged. July of 27 at 722 and a half, down a half. December oats, 343 and three quarters, up 1 and a quarter. September corn, 483 and three quarters. December, 508 and a half, both up 5. December of 27 at 510 and a quarter, up 2 and three quarters. September soybeans, 1225 up 4 and a quarter. November 1239 and a half up 3. And November of 27 at 1196 and three quarters up 2 and a half. On the mercantile, August live cattle at 223.05 down 30. December 218.50 up 22. August feeder cattle, 334.75, down 55. November, 316.25, up 137. October lean hogs, 80.87, up 65. February, 74.42, up 60. September silver at 69.78, up $1.68. October gold up 46.50, up $113. September copper at 658.65, up 11.75. September dollar index 98.72, down 9. October crude oil at 87.30, up 46. October heating oil at 439.83. up 248. October unleaded at 305.82, up 501. October natural gas at 281, up 5. September bond at 108.27, down a half a basis point. September S&P at 76.88, up 26. And the Dow Jones Futures is trading at 53,293, up 441. The NASDAQ at 29,374, up 70. This has been Phyllis with the Closing Commodity Report. 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
12: Good afternoon, Ogallala, western and southwest Nebraska, northeastern Colorado. Scattered strong morning convection continues to work southeast along central and northern Nebraska. We did get some high-level clouds and morning showers over parts of the listening area, but more importantly, this early activity may provide the focal point for additional showers and storms late afternoon and tonight. And with cool temps aloft and sitting on the leading edge of a strong ridge to the west, some storms may be capable of some gusty winds, localized large hail, and heavier rains today. Backdoor front will continue to drift west Saturday, but keep us in the crosshairs for additional widely scattered storms to start the weekend. Gusty winds a threat with temperatures slightly cooler Saturday and Sunday.
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12: Temps in the mid-90s this afternoon, some sun with clouds mixed in. Early showers will wind down with additional showers and storms late today and evening, some severe. Lows tonight, low 60s. Upper 80s, low 90s this weekend. Additional widely scattered showers and storms with lows upper 50s and low 60s.
1: Welcome to Focus on Ag, where we speak farm. I'm Dwayne Murley. Five wheat milling executives from Peru recently spent a few days in the Fort Pierre and Gettysburg areas of South Dakota, touring wheat fields, farms, and grain facilities to see firsthand how wheat is grown in the United States. South Dakota Wheat Commission Executive Director Jonathan Kleinjohn says the trade team represented more than 85% of Purdue's total milling capacity.
18: Ranging from people that make cookies to pasta to all sorts of different wheat products. And then we had one representative accompany them from U.S. Wheat Associates. And U.S. Wheat Associates is the organization that set up the visit. They are an organization that we pay dues to at South Dakota Wheat Commission that helps to develop export markets for U.S. wheat.
1: Kleinjohn said the Peruvian trade team had a particular interest in seeing parts of the United States that grow hard red spring wheat and hard red winter wheat. South Dakota was their first stop.
18: South Dakota and Montana are kind of unique. We're the two states that have the largest acres of both crops. Washington State has a little bit of both, and maybe Idaho. But they were in South Dakota for a couple days, then flew out of Rapid City to Montana, and they were in Montana for two or three days, and then they went back home.
1: He says the central part of South Dakota is known for its wheat production, which is why the group made stops around the area.
18: The wheat industry in South Dakota is kind of centered around Pierre. The majority of the acreage of wheat in the state is within about 100-mile radius of Pierre. So Monday morning, we kind of hit the ground running. We went to the South Dakota Wheat Office, and I gave them a presentation kind of describing the wheat industry in the state and where wheat was produced. And following that, we went to a SDSU plot tour near Gettysburg. It just so happened that SDSU was conducting a plot tour that day discussing spring wheat varieties. So the group got to see some of the farmers attending that event and kind of what we talk about when we're looking at spring wheat varieties. And they were especially interested to learn about some of the quality parameters that the breeders look at when developing new varieties. Following that, we visited a farm, Tillman Farm. They were nice enough to host us. We got to see the shop and the bin site, and they were especially impressed with the air seeder. Just the size of American equipment is something that they don't see in Peru.
1: Kleinjohn said the group also made stops in Oneida and Fort Pierre.
18: We went and visited Owyhee Grain in Oneida, which is probably one of the biggest wheat buyers in the area, and I would say for sure the largest private-owned elevator left in the state that buys wheat. And then from there, I drove them over the dam, and we went to Sioux Nation Seed in Fort Pierre, where they saw their new seed handling facility. And we talked a little bit about hybrid wheat and some of the stuff coming down the pipeline there.
1: The trip was part of a U.S. Wheat Associates effort to build long-term relationships between South Dakota wheat producers and one of Latin America's largest wheat importing countries. The average value of U.S. cropland has climbed above $6,000 per acre for the first time, underscoring the resilience of farmland prices despite weaker farm income and tighter profit margins. New data compiled by USDA's National Agricultural Statistics Service shows that average cropland values reached just over $6,000 per acre in 2026, extending a multi-year trend of rising land prices. The USDA has reported that farmland values values have continued to appreciate since 2021, driven by limited land available for sale, strong farm balance sheets, and investor demand. 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I'm Dwayne Murley.

0: He's allowing more foreign beef into the United States, tariff-free, and that will help lower prices at the grocery store. But cattle producers say he's got it all wrong, pushing back against the administration and warning the move could hurt cattle markets and efforts to rebuild the American cattle herd. We'll have more on this headline next.
1: Across the West, many of our neighbors are facing the challenges of wildfires this year. Our thoughts are with the ranchers, farmers, families, firefighters, and first responders working tirelessly to protect our lives, livestock, and the land we all depend on. Here at the Western Ag Network, we're proud to stand with our agricultural communities. From all of us here, thank you to those on the front lines and to the communities helping one another through these difficult times. You work hard from sunup to sundown, raising America's beef. 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But hurry, the consignment deadline is fast approaching. It's August 24th.
0: A few hours ago, President Donald Trump announced the U.S. will allow up to 300,000 metric tons of beef to enter tariff-free over the next 90 days in an effort to lower ground beef prices. Ranchers' reaction has been swift and largely negative to the news. U.S. Cattlemen's Association President and South Dakota producer Justin Tupper says the president's move could have the opposite effect.
2: We've tried to lay to the White House that it does not have the effect that they hoped it would. Anytime you interfere with these markets and push those off, the only people that are going to make money is the big packers and the retailers. There's no guarantee they pass that along to the consumer. And it has a big ripple effect in the chain the other way, down the chain for the ranchers. We're finally seeing some profitable times in ranching and signals that would make us make the herd grow, and then we see these knee-jerk reactions with the government interfering, and it's going to have the opposite effect.
0: Montana Farmers Union President Walter Schweitzer told us the additional imports are a small share of U.S. beef consumption, and it highlights the need for mandatory country of origin labeling.
3: The majority of the beef that's imported is, again, the scraps that are coming from the big four packers in these other countries, and it's going directly to a burger plant. And when it comes across the border, it's in a box that clearly states what country it's from. It's got a health certificate that comes with it, and it goes straight to the burger plant. And there would be no issue whatsoever for them to package that burger as Brazilian beef, Mexican beef, Argentina beef, Australian beef, Canadian beef. Let's just put a label on it and give the consumers a chance to pick.
0: Tupper says the president's beef import announcement is especially concerning for cow-calf producers.
2: When we finally become profitable, to have the government shake it down just because we want food prices to get cheaper doesn't sit very well. My question is, when we're not profitable, then what does the government do to prop us up? And we don't want that. The industry, none of the ranchers that you deal with or I deal with, we don't want the government running it. We want a free market system that works. Just give us a fair shake. Let competition do its thing, and supply and demand will do it. And we always end up overproducing and say that out loud because history tells us. And that's when we'll see these prices come down, is when we overproduce again.
0: The National Cattlemen's Beef Association echoed those concerns about potential impacts on cattle markets and the efforts to rebuild the U.S. cattle herd. I'm Lee Nordlund, Western Ag Network.
4: KOGA News.
5: The Pentagon says more than 750 U.S. service members have been wounded since the war in Iran began in February. The department updated its database with another 50 injured this week. When those totals from Operation Epic Fury are combined with the updated figures in the overseas operations category, that number comes up to 756 wounded in action. The USS Abraham Lincoln has been relieved in the Middle East. Multiple reports say the replacement aircraft carrier, the USS George Washington, has arrived on site, giving the San Diego-based crew of the Lincoln a chance to come home. There have been concerns about the 5,000 crew members who left San Diego back in November, setting a modern carrier record for time at sea. Vice President J.D. Vance is in his hometown of Middletown, Ohio today. He's touting the White House's America First economic agenda at the Cleveland Cliffs Middletown Works facility as the midterms draw near.
6: You made a choice to reverse 40 years of American decline and make Donald Trump the president of the United States.
5: Vance said he was proud to speak at the iron-making mill his grandfather worked at and promised that the Trump administration is fighting to keep high-paying manufacturing jobs in America.

0: The defense has rested its case in the Lindsay Clancy murder trial in Massachusetts. Their last witness was forensic psychiatrist Dr. Philip Resnick, who testified remotely that Clancy heard a male voice telling her to kill her kids, and she lacked the capacity to stop.
1: It was almost like she was a puppet and someone else was pulling the strings.
0: The prosecution is now calling on rebuttal witnesses. Clancy has admitted to strangling her three young children in 2023, but has pleaded not guilty while claiming she had postpartum psychosis. Yesterday, a hospital chaplain who met with Clancy 14 times while she was hospitalized after the killings took the stand. Sheila Kavanaugh testified that Clancy said a voice told her to kill her children. Closing arguments could begin early next week. I'm Chris Caraggio.
2: With the Jag of the Friday Sports, I'm Mike McCormick. The Omaha Storm Chasers losing streak is up to 5 games. Peyton Wilson smacked 2 home runs as the Storm Chasers fell to the Rochester Red Wings 13-3 last night. Omaha is 56-64 this season. The Royals swept their series against the Athletics after cruising to a 6-2 victory in Kansas City. Bobby Witt Jr. led the way at the plate after going 2-for-4 with a solo homer. Kansas City has won 5 straight and 6 of its last 7. The Royals host the Tigers tonight. The Rockies host the Cleveland Guardians for a 3-game interleague series beginning tonight in Denver. Tanner Gordon will get the ball for Colorado, which sits at 50-77 on the season. In other sports news, Chiefs quarterback Patrick Mahomes will set out another preseason game as the team takes no chances with his surgically repaired knee. Head coach Andy Reid confirmed yesterday that Mahomes will not play Saturday against the Buccaneers. Justin Fields will start under center before being relieved by Garrett Nussmeier and Chris Oladokun. And locally, just a reminder, the Ogallala High School football Gatorade scrimmage will be at 6 o'clock tonight at the Ogallala High School football field. That is a chance. Back of the Friday afternoon sports, I'm Mike McCormick.
3: KOGA weather.
4: We'll have our sunshine, but some cloudy skies will try to invade a central and a western Nebraska. Showers and thunderstorms off to the east may provide for additional activity late today and this evening. Highs in the mid-90s, lows tonight will be in the lower 60s. We've got upper 80s, low 90s on tap this weekend. Widely scattered showers and storms late day and evening Saturday. Lows going to be low 60s.
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0: to Focus on Ag, where we speak farm. I'm Dwayne Murley. Farm accidents can happen in seconds, but rescuing someone often takes hours. Pittsville, Wisconsin Fire Chief Jerry Miner says grain bin rescues and other farm accidents present unique challenges because they're rare and require specialized training.
1: A farm accident is not something fire departments deal with every day or every week. They are a low-frequency event for us, which makes them more dangerous for us because we don't do them all the time. And practice for them, it doesn't happen all the time. So it poses extra risks for the rescuers just because of the unfamiliarity. Years ago, I had lots of firefighters on departments that worked on farms. That is not the case today. So anytime we go into a rescue like this or a tractor rollover,

0: something unique. It poses a special a danger to those firefighters, those fire and EMS crews.
1: Because many grain bin emergencies are preventable, the Pittsville Fire Department works with the National Farm Medicine Center to teach farmers how to stay safe. One of the biggest messages is that no one should enter a grain bin alone.
0: In the case of the grain bin, if a person has to go in, number one, do not go in there by yourself. Somebody has to be at the door, the gateway, the ladder, knowing that you're in there. And you, as the one going in, should be tied off, secured to a harness, a belt system, any manner of devices, so that if the grain collapses below you, somebody is there to grab onto that rope, that line, and keep you from getting totally submerged. A submersion takes all of about 3 seconds. If there's a large void space underneath what looks like a solid area to walk, it is not. Grain is like flowing sand. It's worse than quicksand. And you are going to go down. You may be totally immersed in 3 to 4 seconds.
1: Chief Miner says another critical step is making sure every piece of equipment connected to the grain bin is completely shut down before anyone enters.
0: If you are in there and somebody comes along and doesn't know you're in there and they turn the auger on, that's just going to pull you in even farther. And in the cases of augers in grain bins, there's many, many types of augers. So, you know, there are stir augers, there are unloading augers on the bottom, there's augers on the top. Augers everywhere. And they are very unforgiving when you introduce the human body to an auger.
1: When a grain bin rescue does happen, firefighters rely on specialized equipment to save time and improve a victim's chances of survival. Chief Miner says one emerging tool called the grain vacuum could make a dramatic difference.
0: The bigger versions of these we see in co-ops, they go out to spills, they go out to transfer feed from one area to another. This one is compact, it's on a trailer that, or on a cart basically, it fits in the back of a pickup truck. And it can vacuum up grain about 40 times faster than our rescue auger can. It is a true life-saving device. We are looking at trying to fund this thing over I don't know how long of time, but this is our first opportunity to try one, and I can tell you from watching what's going on, this is the tool of the future that fire departments in joint effort with each other need to look at.
1: Grain bin rescues are often long and intense, taking up to 10 hours, especially in the extreme heat. New tools like the grain vac can improve rescue efforts. You've been listening to Focus on Ag, where we speak farm. I'm Dwayne Murley.
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3: On this Friday afternoon, I'm Lane Northlaw. A few hours ago, President Donald Trump announced that over the next 90 days, the United States will allow up to 300,000 metric tons of product for ground beef to be imported with no quota tariff. He said the administration is also committed that this beef will be sold at 25% below current prices, with the hope of lowering beef prices across the board for consumers. And ranchers are saying the president has got it all wrong. The U.S. Cattlemen's Association and the National Cattlemen's Beef Association are pushing back against the White House and warning the move could hurt cattle markets and efforts to rebuild the U.S. cattle herd. Ethan Lane with the National Cattlemen's Beef Association.
4: Absolute frustration and irritation that here we sit coming into yet another fall where this administration is disincentivizing herd rebuild by bringing in additional artificial amounts of imported beef in an attempt to lower beef prices for consumers. We already know this won't work. It didn't work last time. We have more than doubled the amount of imported beef in this supply chain in the last year, year and a half, and prices are still robust due to that high demand for high-quality U.S. beef. This is a gut punch to U.S. producers at exactly the time when they can't afford it, and it's incredibly unfortunate that the administration has decided to yet again go down this path of whether it's state capitalism or managed capitalism or however you want to call it. It is not a free market, and it is not what Americans who voted for Donald Trump voted for.
3: Now, the board is lower October live cattle down down $1.12 at $216.87. September feeder cattle down $1.32 at $327.60. Now, I also spoke with Justin Tupper with the U.S. Cattlemen's Association, who's also a rep for Superior Livestock Auction. And things continue to hold up, though, on the video sale there in Sheridan for the Bighorn Classic. I also spoke briefly with Kyle Shope, who's been selling cattle on the block down there today. Looking at prices for some Colorado 6 to 6.5 weight steers, $390 to $407. Wyoming 6 to 6.5 weight, $385 to $427. More Utah cattle selling this morning. The 5 to 5.5 weight steers, $451 to $490 on all delivery dates. And Nebraska calves at 5.5 to 600, $420 to $490. So again, looking at that sale, watching that sale on the Superior website right now, I haven't seen any passes, which is good news. That means those feeders are still bullish on the prospects for strong beef demand from consumers.
5: The future of livestock agriculture depends on the people who keep it moving forward. That's why ranchers, livestock markets, individuals, and industry leaders are coming together through the Common Ground Coalition, finding common ground on issues like supporting the next generation, improving access to labor, strengthening risk management tools, and protecting our rural communities. One industry working together, a stronger future. 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
3: Wheat futures are 3 to 9 cents lower here at midday with light selling as we fade from the upper end of the range, with overbought conditions likely to find some long liquidation to the weekend. Currently, December KC wheat's down 7 cents at 769. Minneapolis spring wheat in December losing a nickel at 722, while December Chicago wheat's down 4 cents at 696. For the Western Ag Network, I'm Lane North.
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1: You're listening to Focus on Ag, where we speak farm. I'm Dwayne Murley.
11: USDA takes its annual pulse of pulse crops, production, price, etc. Agriculture Department research economist Wilma Davis says the main takeaways from the latest vegetable and pulse outlook.
12: Planted acreage in 2026 declined for all four groups, and that's after expanding during the previous 2 years. That's over 710,000 fewer pulse acres than in 2025.
11: Lentil and dry beans led the pulse acreage decline, with less chickpeas and dry peas planted as well.
12: North Dakota and Montana account for much of the 2026 pulse acres decline, especially dry beans in North Dakota and lentils in Montana.
11: Lower prices are also noted for all four pulse categories for the marketing year to date. As for per capita availability for consumers,
12: our preliminary 2025 dry peas, lentils, and chickpea per capita availability increased, but dry beans declined modestly. Well, lentils and dry beans led the pulse acres declined. Lentils were down by 30%. Dry beans were down by 15%. And keep in mind that we're talking planted acreage, and this is not final production. So the decline was broad-based. 54,000 acres for chickpeas, 126,000 acres for dry peas. Dry beans was down 205,000 acres, and then lentils were down 325,000 acres. Why did producers plant fewer pulse acres? So the short version is recent supplies, weaker exports, and lower grower prices provide the context for that acreage adjustment. As far as the major pulse growing states, pulse acreage is concentrated in the Northern Plains and the Pacific Northwest. So for dry beans, North Dakota kind of leads that mix, and then followed by Minnesota and Michigan. And then for chickpeas, it's mostly grown in Montana, followed by Washington, Idaho, and North Dakota. And so the largest cuts were in Montana, Washington, and Idaho for chickpeas. And then for dry peas, again, Montana leads that growing area, and North Dakota is second for dry peas. And then for lentils, Montana again, and North Dakota similar to dry peas.
11: Gardeners planning to plant vegetables that will grow through the late summer, early fall months? Penn State University Extension's Erin Kidley starts with what defines a fall veggie.
13: Things that don't mind being a little chilly and in fact benefit from having some cool temperatures.
11: Because they need cooler temperatures to germinate and set seed, can also be grown at the start of the spring gardening season.
13: Leafy greens are the one that comes up the most often. Beets are a great fall crop. Kale is always really popular for that. Peas are really excellent in the fall. And some of those will even take some light frost, and you might not have to cover them as early.
11: If you utilize season extender methods such as low tunnels, cold frames, and hot beds. Other examples of leafy green and root vegetables that grow well in the autumn: carrots, radishes, broccoli, spinach, and asparagus. I'm Rod Bain reporting for the U.S. Department of Agriculture in Washington, D.C.
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17: 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This is Lonnie Pates with USDA's Market News Service in St. Joseph, Missouri, with your noon livestock and grain market report for this Friday. In Nebraska, trading for the week on a live weight basis in the feedlots, 225 to 226, mostly at 225. That would be steady to $5 lower than the previous week. On the dress side of things, the market would be called 7 to 12 lower, 355 to 360, mostly at 355 to 356. On the formula purchases, the head count for today at 40,000 head with an average carcass weight of 946 and a weighted average net price of $364.94. Now let's have a look at the noon cutout. Choice cutout at 386.14 today. That's down 379 for the day so far. Select on the noon report, 363.41, down 33 cents today, putting the choice select spread at $22.73. There were 68 loads traded today so far, with 30 choice, 6 select, and 32 loads of trimmings and grindings. On the boneless processing beef, there have been 39 loads traded nationally. On the National Daily Pork Report, the morning movement totaled 206 loads. Carcass price valued at $99.98. That's $3.49 higher than yesterday's close. On the National Daily Direct Hog Report, there were about 3,300 head of negotiated sales. Those barrels and gilts $1.83 higher. Base price range from $87 to $96, with a weighted average hog carcass price of $94.58 and a five-day rolling average of $93.35. Now let's head on over and have a look at the mid-session at the Chicago Mercantile Exchange. On the live cattle, the August contract down 10 cents at 223.25, the October down 30 cents at 217.70, and the December unchanged at 218.27. In the feeder cattle, the August down 90 cents at 334.40, the September down 52 cents at 328.40, and the October up 25 cents at 322.95. On the lean hogs, the October up 77 cents at $81 even, the December up a dollar at 71.75, and the February up 85 cents at 74.67. Now let's move on to the grain complex. We'll start with the corn. September contract up 4 cents at 482 and 3 quarters. New crop December up 4 and a quarter at 507 and 3 quarters. And the March up 4 and a quarter also at 522 and a half. And that's been a look at your morning markets through midday markets here. This has been Lonnie Pates with USDA's Market News Service in St. Joseph, Missouri. Have a great day, everyone.
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3: It's 5 years. 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
10: Talking to Linda during the break, I am just so fed up. She goes, "You're fired up today, and I didn't even piss you off." That's true. You didn't piss me off. I'm pissed off for another reason, but has nothing to do with you for once. Kidding. Because nobody is ever going to ever say Donald Trump did a good thing. Ever. These people are out of their minds. This derangement syndrome thing is real. It's not fake. And did they care that Tampon Tim, you know, gives a pardon to a convict repeatedly raping a 10-year-old girl and illegal? Do they care about this Massachusetts law abortion up to the last second? Do they care about, do they ever talk about how crazy this printed agenda is and how deep and wide this sentiment goes? 250 elected DSA members, 40 more on the ballot this year. They're not telling the American people the truth. We've always had an information crisis, but I'm telling you, this is the worst. This is why talk radio is needed. Fox News is needed. Podcasters, some of them suck, but some of them are needed too.
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0: All right, a lot of ground to cover. We'll check in with Dr. Oz. We'll check in with AOC's former aide and Bernie Sanders' former aide all at once. And much more. The other news of the day. Your calls, 800-941-SEAN.
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6: For the decision. I'm Lisa Lucera, Fox News. President Trump reacting on Truth Social to the decision by Supreme Court Chief Justice John Roberts, allowing the construction of the White House ballroom to continue. It'll cost $400 million, but the president told reporters it's all coming from private funds.
7: No taxpayer money for the ballroom at all.
6: The ruling from Justice Roberts coming as the Supreme Court considers the administration's emergency request to intervene in lawsuits over the project. The president made the comments before heading to Myrtle Beach for a rally tonight in support of Senator Darlene Graham. Meanwhile, Vice President J.D. Vance traveled to a steel facility in Middletown, Ohio to make the case for Republicans ahead of the midterm.
8: Vice President Vance asked workers at the Cleveland Cliffs Middletown Steelworks facility to vote for Republicans this fall, including John Houston for Senate and Vivek Ramaswamy for governor.
9: Now we got to ask ourselves, imagine if they get back in power, what are they going to vote for? If these radicals take control of Congress, they're going to pass the craziest agenda America has ever seen.
8: He said under President Trump, there's been an explosion in building up American manufacturing with trillions invested in new facilities and plants. He also announced a $1 billion investment by the Department of Energy and Cleveland Cliffs Steel in their Middletown Works flagship plant.
6: Fox's Jessica Rosenthal. Cleanup underway in Dover, Delaware after a rare tornado blew through last night.
10: 6:18 to be exact is when that tornado came ripping and rolling on through. Now, the National Weather Service has yet to survey the damage here, so we don't know the EF rating. I'm giving it loosely as a meteorologist, perhaps an EF1 rating.
6: Fox Weather's Michael Estime in Dover. Another tornado was confirmed on New York's Long Island in Atlantic Beach, tearing apart buildings at a beach club. Wall Street stocks rose, trimming losses from a shaky week, even though the bond market remained jumpy. The Dow gained 518, the NASDAQ up 113. 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
13: Today, well, the forecast calls for a couple of gusty showers or thunderstorms into early tonight, otherwise dry, warm, mid-60s. Upper 80s to a few low 90s for highs this weekend. Nighttime lows mid-60s. Scattered to widely scattered showers and thunderstorms, especially

0: of your Saturday afternoon and evening. Hit and miss showers and storms into early next week. Highs low to mid-90s.
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